0: The woeful deficiency that women have when they're pregnant, when they have babies, and God forbid, when they're on medication because of postpartum depression, postpartum psychosis. It is just horrible what we saw in this trial.
1: Prosecutors say the investigation did not establish Clancy's actions were due to her mental state, but they are not yet saying if they will request another trial. Toronto police have arrested a 24-year-old man in connection with an arson attack outside the home of Liberal MP Salma Zahid. A suspect poured an accelerant onto two vehicles in the home's driveway and set fire to them. Rochevin Crofton is facing five charges, including arson causing property damage and failure to comply with a probation order. Police are still trying to identify a second suspect. A new report titled Canada's Changing Climate has a stark warning for the country. It says almost all forms of extreme weather will get worse in the decades to come. And even under the best emission scenarios, dramatic climate change impacts are nearly guaranteed for Canada. Anayat Singh reports.
2: There's now a significant amount of warming baked in that we have to adapt and adjust to.
3: Ryan Ness is an expert on climate adaptation at the Canadian Climate Institute. He says it's time to heed the warnings in the federal government's climate report.
2: In a best case scenario, Canada is expected to warm by about 3.5 degrees before things level off. That means a significant amount of climate change, more extreme rainfall, more droughts, more wildfires.
3: Canada is warming at twice or more the global average. And even if the world reaches net zero carbon emissions in this century, the country will see more extreme and irreversible weather patterns. But the report lays out even worse scenarios for the country if emissions continue. It means a harder look at how to adapt to this gloomy forecast and whether Canada is doing enough on cutting its own emissions. Inayat Singh, CBC News, Toronto.
1: Statistics Canada says the country lost 42,000 jobs last month. Economists were expecting 50,000 new jobs. 15,000, rather. Eric Davis from BMO Global Asset Management suggests that a silver lining may exist within those cloudy employment numbers.
4: The bad news, the loss of 42,000 jobs, probably cements the Bank of Canada not hiking rates this year. The market was thinking there was a fair chance of a hike this year, but a negative job loss probably cements them not doing anything this year, keeping rates on hold. So that's a good thing.
1: Unemployment remains at 6.4%. And that is The World This Hour. For CBC News, I'm Nuruddin Korane.
5: Good afternoon. I'm Jason D'Souza. This is All Points West. And coming up in this hour of the program, a new UN report warns that our window to avoid climate catastrophe is narrowing quickly. We're going to speak to one of the authors behind that report. And we'll also speak with Langford's fire chief about why the municipality is choosing to keep a campfire ban in place despite provincial lifts. The stories and much more coming your way this hour of the program. First, though, Isabella Khaleesi is back now with weather and traffic.
6: Yeah, taking a look at traffic first, I am still seeing reports of a crash over on the Malahat. This is near just kind of where the viewpoint, I think, first kind of like pops up near Len Festy Point. So just a heads up on that. If you're heading towards Duncan, it seems to be in the northbound lane heading over there. So maybe give it a minute before heading up that way if you don't want to get stuck in a little bit of traffic there. Otherwise, for the rest of the region, we're seeming to have decently normal kind of traffic flows. No big catastrophes that I can see on my end. But if you do notice anything out of the ordinary and you want to let us know, feel free to give us a text when it's safe to do so at 250-661-6157. Again, that's 250-661-6157. Otherwise, taking a look at tonight's lows. So across the island and the Sunshine Coast, it's going to be between 10 to 12 degrees tonight. For Port Hardy in the north, Campbell River, Courtney, Comox, and Qualicum Beach, and Pell River in the Sunshine Coast, it's going to be chances of showers. Otherwise, for Duncan and Nanaimo inland, the West Coast, and Greater Victoria, we're going to be mainly cloudy tonight. Then for tomorrow's highs, it's going to be between 19 to 22 across the island and the Sunshine Coast. Except for the West Coast, you guys are going to have a high of 17. There'll be chances of showers everywhere except Greater Victoria, which will be clearing tomorrow.
5: We'll take a look at the ferries as well ahead of this long weekend. The major sailing starting with Swartz Bay to Sawasen, where the 6 o'clock sailing has 17% of the deck space available. 23% remains for the 7 o'clock. Meanwhile, in Nanaimo, departure bay to Horseshoe Bay, the 620 is now full. There's a third of the deck space that remains for the 830. And for Duke Point to Sawasen, the 545 sailing is now at capacity, and 19% of the deck space remains for the next sailing at 815. 7 minutes past 5 o'clock. While climate modeling shows that we are now all but guaranteed to see global warming above the 1.5 degree Celsius mark within the next 10 years, this will mean some irreversible changes to our world. But there is good news in that what we do now matters a lot. A new UN report this week shows us the path to reversing those changes. It's called Limiting Overshoot, Navigating Exceedance of 1.5 Degrees Celsius and Pathways Towards Return. Elizabeth Gilmore is an associate professor of environmental engineering at Carleton University. She is one of dozens of scientists from around the world who worked on this report and is with us for more. Thank you for taking the time.
7: Thank you for having me, Jason.
5: And first off, I wonder if you can remind us why that 1.5 degree mark is so significant in the context of this conversation.
7: Right. So the IPCC, as well as, which is a large scientific assessment that is done by the international community, has long established that a global warming level of 1.5 degrees at the end of century is a level that keeps us much safer and able to adapt and live than any of the higher global warming trajectories that we could otherwise be on.
5: And so with that said, Elizabeth, what do you make of this new modeling that shows but that we're all but guaranteed to see that global warming threshold pass that 1.5 degree mark?
7: Yes, this report is very, very sobering. Now, it's important to remember that when we are thinking about about 1.5 degrees Celsius, it's not a single year above 1.5 degrees Celsius. Here, what we're talking about is a multi-decadal level during the middle of this century, where given all of the trajectories that we're on with our greenhouse gas emissions, that we will likely be around 1.8 degrees Celsius or potentially even higher, depending on the choices that we make. The report, though, also talks about how we move beyond that period into a longer-term warming level later in the century that brings us back into that safer space of 1.5.
5: And can you take us through that nuance a little bit more? What needs to be done to be able to get temperatures back below that 1.5 degree mark?
7: Yeah, so this report very clearly does not say that we can't do it. Okay, what this has done is it's changed the pathway by which we need to achieve this goal. What we're now talking about is how high is this warming peak, how long do we remain above 1.5, and really importantly, how can we bring these temperatures back down? Now, the most important thing we can do to bring these temperatures back down is to continue on paths where we sharply reduce our emissions today. So continuing with what some of you may have already heard about, these net zero strategies, is still integral to being able to achieve this goal. What's changed is the recognition that we will need to be net negative. What this implies is we need to have carbon dioxide removal. So this is removing carbon dioxide that has already been emitted. But the more we reduce today, the less we have to rely upon that. So mitigation is central to this.
5: How feasible does net negative feel right now? We're just getting to net zero, can sometimes feel like such a large mountain to climb.
7: Of course, the report lays out that it's possible, but this is not the same as taking it for granted. This requires very deep emission reductions. And also, carbon dioxide removal brings up some really challenging questions. the feasibility will be more difficult the longer, higher and longer we stay in this overshoot position. However, setting in part a path now is what allows us to keep this future in reach. The less we overshoot, the less we have to depend on this, on CDR, and the more that we will be able to save and retain, and the better conditions we'll find ourselves in at the end of century.
8: Elizabeth, I often find the duality of climate reporting and explanation, the communication aspect of what's happening right now, feels like it's such a difficult tightrope to walk for experts like yourself, where obviously there needs to be a lot of fact-based modeling, which is what we're talking about now in terms of what the reality is. But how do you find that balance of hopefulness that can inspire and spur action without also not, I suppose, creating a mentality where people feel like there's nothing that can be done? We've perhaps passed a threshold that felt like it was a line in the sand, and now there's no point in us doing anything. How do you find that balance?
7: Thank you for that question. And perhaps, you know, there can be the impression that climate scientists, we look at this very neutrally. But in fact, we write these reports and we undertake the science because we actually do find it so deeply concerning. And there is a real sense of loss in knowing that we're entering conditions that we did not need to enter, and that some of the impacts that we're now going to encounter may not be reversible later. At the same time, I think some of this emotion is actually a source of motivation. Right, it tells us that something that we value is at risk, but it is important to take this concern and not just turn it into hope, but turn it into agency. The science tells us that our choices will make an enormous difference, and that there are many choices available to us. So there's a very different world at 1.5. But every fraction of a degree matters. So if we're not at 1.5, then it can be 1.6. This is very different, though, than a world at 2 or 2.5.
8: Elizabeth, thank you so much for making the time with us today.
7: Oh, thank you for having me. Thank you.
8: That is Elizabeth Gilmore, who is an associate professor of environmental engineering at Carleton University and one of the authors of the UN report that was released this week called Limiting Overshoot. Susan McNamee is standing by now with a preview of your upcoming newscast.
9: Some good news in Squamish. Search and rescue members say a missing hiker has walked out on his own after being missing for a couple of days. He appears to be in good shape and is on his way to hospital to be checked out. Meanwhile, friends and family are worried about a Squamish elite athlete missing on the Matterhorn in Italy. And in Victoria, the overtime ban by transit drivers will end tomorrow while mediation talks get started. Those stories and more coming up on the CBC Local News at 5:30.
8: All right, Susan, thank you. 15 minutes past 5 o'clock. Well, Category 1 campfire prohibitions have been lifted in regions across BC's southern coast, including around Vancouver Island. But some municipalities, like Langford and Machosin, are choosing to keep the ban in the regions. Chris Aubrey is the fire chief for Langford Fire Rescue, and he joins us now. Chief, thank you so much for making the time with us.
10: Oh, thanks for having me on.
8: Tell us, why is Langford keeping this fire ban in place?
10: Yeah, it's a very good question. We typically do want to stay consistent with the province. But when we looked at the Coastal Fire Center, which is a very large region, most of the area was in low or moderate. However, southern Vancouver Island was still at high and extreme yesterday afternoon when the fire ban was lifted. So we, as the regional fire chiefs, got together and felt that it was too risky at this point, especially going into a long weekend, that we hadn't seen much in the way of precipitation in August, didn't see much in September so far. And the forecast leading into next week still looks, you know, dry and fairly warm at mid 20s. So we felt it was a little premature for our areas to remove the ban at this time.
8: You know, you make a good point as well, Chief, about the fact that we are heading into a long weekend. There might be a lot more people spending time outdoors. Would you have liked to see more prudence from the province when it came to lifting these bans across BC?
10: Well, it is challenging. I mean, as I said, the province has a large area. The Coastal Fire Center runs into the Sunshine Coast all the way down the entire length of Vancouver Island. And in most areas, it would have been very prudent to take the fire ban off. But, you know, I think, it still allows us the opportunity to take the ban or to keep a ban on. You know, obviously the provincial ban is for Crown land. And so municipalities do have the ability to set their own regulations. And in this particular case, you know, the local area decided that we should keep the ban on. And, you know, it does create confusion for the public in that case. You know, so we will have some issues throughout the weekend. We know of people who believe that the ban, you know, encompassed the entire island. But we'll work with those people and hopefully we can, you know, come to, you know, having a safe long weekend.
8: What's the best mode or method of communication for Langford Fire when it comes to situations like this where there can be a bit of confusion?
10: Yeah, well, we're kind of doing a multi-pronged approach. You know, obviously it's on our social media. We've got it on our web pages. We've also identified to our fire crews and to our bylaw enforcement. We're not looking to do any enforcement based on the sense of it's, you know, there could be some confusion. We're just more looking for compliance. So, you know, if someone was confused by the rules, we're looking to try just to, you know, remind them that no, actually Langford has still a ban in place. And obviously, you know, opportunities to come on your show and others to be able to share it as well will hopefully, you know, allow people to understand that the rules are a little different for us. But hopefully in the next week, we'll be in line with the rest of the province.
8: And across the region, are there areas of most concern, especially with respect to this weekend?
10: Well, I think one of the things that we do in the region is we look at what's going on in the watershed. You know, when the province does their evaluation of the Coastal Fire Center, they're looking at multiple different sources throughout that center. And when we look at the watershed and they do wildfire rating and testing in the watershed area itself, we get a good sense of the local conditions. And, you know, while even Langford, I think, was high on Thursday, the watershed was still extreme. And the watershed surrounds a good chunk of the areas of Metchosin and Souk and Langford and the Highlands. So I think that was the area we're specifically looking at, you know, because it gave us a good indication of, you know, our surrounding forest area and how dry it still was there.
8: I wonder, Chief, when you reflect on this wildfire season in general in BC, obviously another very, very difficult one. We spoke to some firefighters yesterday on the program who were part of that first response of the Brunswick fire coming from the island to help out with the front line of that response. And one of the things we heard that struck me from one of the firefighters was that we've become quite used to the fact that the interior part of the province faces these wildfire season, but as Vancouver Islanders, we need to reckon with the reality that with the changing conditions, what we see in the interior today could be our new reality tomorrow or somewhere down into the future. I wonder what you want people to think about in Langford, but otherwise as well, about the risks associated with wildfires in our region, especially because we don't maybe have that same level of expectation as elsewhere in BC.
10: You know, it's a really good question. And I think, you know, just even in my fire service career, you know, wildfires, especially large ones on the island, were you know, maybe a once in a 10-year mm-hmm. sort of occurrence. And, you know, we've seen the last couple of years, we've seen very significant fires on Vancouver Island. You know, they're not maybe exploding to the same degree where we're going from, you know, 20 hectares to 2,000 hectares in a day. But they're very difficult and challenging fires to fight. And we're seeing more of them and they're getting bigger. I mean, obviously we had Banfield and Cameron Lake last year. We had, you know, the ones up leading up to Port Alberni the year before. And so it's becoming more and more, as the firefighter said, a new reality. And I think that's, you know, really important to when we look at mitigation efforts, things like the Fire Smart program, and working, you know, this is the time now to make sure that we're doing our part, not just as municipalities, but as residents, as neighbors, to prepare for a more active wildfire season here every year on the island. And the steps we do today can help alleviate major fires further in the future.
8: Finally, Chief, just looking at the short-term weather forecast, doesn't look like we're going to get a ton of rain for the region over the next week or so. What needs to happen before this fire ban in Langford is ultimately lifted?
10: Yeah, it's not solely based on precipitation. Obviously, that would certainly help. We are going to be looking at you know, things like the dew point and other measures of like overnight temperatures. Those will all help to add some moisture back into the soil. You know, we'll look to see, you know, that the, you know, if there is any precipitation in the forecast. But I think, you know, for me, I think after Wednesday next week, it's looking like it's just going to start to cool off. And so that may, you know, on its own start to lower the wildfire risk. And we could look at removing the ban at that time. We really want to see a significant period where there isn't going to be any sort of increased risk as well. So we don't want to see, you know, a couple days of cooler temperatures followed by, you know, back up to mid 20s again. You know, I think the fire chiefs were pretty united on the fact that we didn't want to take the ban off just to put it back on in a few days after that. So we're looking to see that this is really the end of the wildfire season before we're ready to lift the ban.
8: Chief Aubrey, we will leave it there. Thank you very much for making the time.
10: Well, thanks for having me.
8: That was Langford Fire Chief Chris Aubrey. 23 minutes past 5 o'clock. Well, the Quebec group Ghostly Kisses has a new album out called Across the Pond. From it, have a listen to this song called Devotion. Stay.

0: That's Ghostly Kisses with a song called Devotion. Well, so much of life happens online these days, and it seems everywhere you turn, you're asked for a password. Keeping track of all of them can be a struggle, and it leads many people to cut corners and compromise their security. Claudio Papa says there's a better way. This certified privacy and security expert shared tips with the CBC's Lauren McGuinness.
1: The statistics tell us that about a third of Canadians are reporting that they are using the same passwords right across the board. And that is an indication of not just exhaustion and fatigue, but also the friction that so many systems are showing us. Only a third of Canadians are saying that they are really trying to use a different password right across most of their accounts. 40% are saying that they're allowing their apps and their browsers and their phones to remember their passwords because convenience. And unfortunately, 36% are in the camp of those who write them down. And so this is a clear message that so many Canadians are saying, look, we're forced to set up accounts for everything. We have on our phones. We're on the go all the time. And when it comes to registering for things, we're just going to select the same password that we're familiar with because we don't want to forget it. The only solution to having some kind of order in someone's password list, because it's obviously it's increasing. We all are dealing with hundreds of passwords, guarding all the accounts in our lives. We are digital citizens, whether we like it or not. The only solution is to use a trustworthy password manager, which encrypts our data. The catch is that so many password managers are out there are either not secure or in some cases, they're downright pieces of malware that are waiting to be downloaded by someone and get their system infected or turn their phone into a surveillance tool. Unfortunately, there's not that many trustworthy password managers. You've got really good ones, and we're lucky that we're here in Canada, where there's a password manager company right here in Toronto, where I am. It's called 1Password. There's a US-based one called Bitwarden. There are password managers that are free, which means that they are transparent. So they make their code available for the entire world to review. And those open source tools, such as Password Safe, for example, those are also great. But it's really important to do your research ahead of time and make sure you pick the right one.
0: That is Claudio Papa, who is a certified privacy and security expert. You are listening to All Points West here on CBC Radio 1. Stay with us. Coming up in the next half hour, our pop culture columnist will set up all the heavy hitters vying for Academy Awards in the fall movie season.
2: This is CBC News from Vancouver. Good afternoon. I'm Susan McNamee. We start with good news. A Squamish man who was missing in the mountains for several days has been found alive.
3: He walked out on the road on his 2 feet.
2: Ola Volo says her brother Stanislav was found today and is on his way to hospital. Squamish Search and Rescue confirmed that he has been found. He went for a hike on Sunday above the Sea to Sky gondola and did not return home. He made one call to 911. Search and rescue volunteers have been scouring the area day and night. Ola says the family has yet to see Slav and they are on the way to meet him at hospital. Meanwhile, in Europe, helicopter crews are suspending their search for a Canadian runner on the Matterhorn, located on the Italian side of the mountain. Kaylee McChrystal, an elite mountain athlete and lawyer from Squamish, has been missing since September 1st. Stephen Chua has her story.
4: We just want her to come home safe.
5: That's Duncan O'Regan, a friend of Kaylee McChrystal. He and much of the mountain running community in Squamish have been closely following rescue efforts to find McChrystal.
4: We miss her here, so we're crossing our fingers.
5: McChrystal was attempting to climb and descend the Matterhorn in less than 5 hours via the Lion Ridge, the main route from the Italian side. She's known as an expert skyrunner, a discipline which combines trail running and mountaineering. O'Regan says she recently bagged the fastest known time of Squamish's Tantalus Traverse at 9 hours and 40 minutes, crushing the previous record by 3 hours. Search and rescue crews were mobilized to find her, but declared they were pausing a helicopter search. Global Affairs Canada says it's aware of a missing Canadian and are in contact with local authorities. Stephen Chua, CBC News, Richmond.
2: Vancouver's police chief says it is profoundly troubling that one of his officers is facing charges. Cal Dosange has been with the force for more than 2 decades and also founded a charity focused on keeping children away from gangs. Amelia John has more.
6: Officers are angry and disappointed.
7: Vancouver Chief Constable Steve Rye says the allegations against Cal Dosange strike at the heart of public trust. The longtime officer and CEO of Kids Play is accused of defrauding $3 million from 19 victims. Rye says he initially spoke with the RCMP about who might look into the case.
6: It was determined with collective judgment that we would maintain the file.
7: Former Solicitor General Cash Heed was in a supervisory role at the VPD when Dosange was a rookie officer, and calls the 2.5-year covert operation impressive.
8: It's very difficult. I'm sure several of the officers that were involved in this investigation over this period of time knew of the individual.
7: In a statement, Dosange's lawyer says he is innocent of any wrongdoing. He's been suspended from the force as the case moves through the courts. Amelia John, CBC News, Vancouver.
2: In the Okanagan, one of 4 people charged with killing a man 5 years ago on the grounds of a Penticton high school has pleaded guilty to manslaughter. 22-year-old Tig Savage was found unresponsive with critical injuries and died in hospital. Brady Strachan reports.
9: Almost 5 years to the day of Tag Savage's death, a Penticton man has admitted to his part in the killing. The accused was a youth in 2021 and cannot be named. He was initially charged with second-degree murder, but today entered a guilty plea to the lesser charge of manslaughter and will be sentenced at a later date. Tracy Savage is Tag's mother. She listened as the details of what happened to her son were read out in court.
10: I didn't hear anything that made me feel the manslaughter was warranted. I heard second-degree murder from the start of it to the finish of it. I feel strongly towards that.
9: Those details are covered under a publication ban to protect the integrity of upcoming trials for 3 other people accused of Savage's second-degree murder. 2 of them were also youth at the time. They both have court dates later this month. The only adult in 2021 connected to Savage's death is Isaac Jack, who is 18 at the time. Jack is set to go to trial sometime next year. Brady Strachan, CBC News, Kelowna.
2: People on some properties impacted by the Bald Range wildfire will be able to return home in RVs. As the CBC's Jennifer Nowell reports, it's part of efforts to provide help to displaced residents.
11: The Regional District of Okanagan-Similkameen has now approved changes aimed at helping people impacted by this year's fire season. The Bald Range wildfire near Summerland destroyed about 150 structures and burned more than 250 square kilometers. Now, the regional district has temporarily modified its RV accommodation bylaw, meaning on eligible properties, people will be allowed to have up to 2 RVs for up to 5 years. It says this is to help reduce the financial burden connected to rebuilding, but there are some restrictions. Residents will need to dispose of wastewater and sewage properly and can't dispose of that water on site. They also can't turn RVs into permanent dwellings. The regional district is also cutting building and demolition fees by half for the next 5 years for people looking to rebuild. Interior Health also announced Friday that residents at the Dr. Andrew Pavilion Long-Term Care Home in Summerland have all now returned home. And the Summerland Health Center will be reopening on Tuesday with surgical services being phased in. Jennifer Norwell, CBC News, Kamloops.
2: Meanwhile, the number of wildfires in BC has significantly dropped over the last couple of days, with 0 new starts recorded over the last 24 hours. Of the 134 fires listed as active, only 13 are burning out of control. The Pear Lake fire west of Kamloops now covers more than 1,661 square kilometers, not contained. That's the CBC News from Vancouver. Have a great weekend. I'm Susan McNamee.
0: Susan, thank you very much. Welcome back to All Points West. I'm Jason D'Souza, and coming up in our final half hour today, Some major film festivals are afoot. We're going to get a preview of some of the movies that will be taking part. And interestingly enough, the heavy hitters that have chosen not to be part of the festival circuit. Rad Simon Pilley will join us in just a few moments. First, though, Isabella Calisi has one last look at weather and traffic.
12: Well, it looks like that crash that was on Malahat earlier has cleared up and traffic seems to be going somewhat smoothly as, you know, best it can on a busy long weekend as people head over to Duncan and other lovely parts of the island. Otherwise, not really seeing anything too out of the ordinary, which is, you know, always a good time. Otherwise, take a look at weather. For tonight's lows across the island and the Sunshine Coast, it's going to be between 10 to 12 degrees. For Port Hardy in the north, Campbell River, Courtney Comox, and Qualicum Beach, and the Sunshine Coast, you're going to have some chances of showers tonight. They'll be mainly cloudy for the rest of the island. Otherwise, for tomorrow's highs, we're going to see 19 to 22 degrees across the island and the Sunshine Coast, except for the West Coast, over in Tofino and Bamfield and Ucluelet. It's going to be a high of 17. There'll be chances of showers everywhere across the island and Sunshine Coast, except Greater Victoria, which will be clearing tomorrow.
0: Isabella, thank you very much. It is 5:37, and let's turn to our pop culture column for a fall movie preview.
13: Name?
14: I'm Mike. Acting's what I live and breathe for. And I gotta have faith in myself.
15: You need to show everyone who you are.
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17: Sylvester?
16: That's right, his real name.
17: It's got a nice ring to it, Sylvester Stallone. Like Peter Parker.
0: Well, that was a bit of the trailer for I Play Rocky, the behind-the-scenes story about the making of Rocky. The original heroic boxing movie came out 50 years ago, and I Play Rocky is one of the award season's contenders, making its world premiere at the Toronto International Film Festival next week. Here with more on that is our pop culture columnist, Rad Simon Pilley. Hello, Rad.
18: Hey, Jason.
0: So, quite the taste of that film there. What do we know about the movie so far?
18: Well, I mean, I know it's one of the big movies you got to look out for at the Toronto International Film Festival because, you know, this is, of course, the story of this young, unknown, wannabe actor named Sylvester Stallone who had the gall to write his own screenplay and then demand that he play the starring role. And so this is the dramatization of that behind-the-scenes story that is as much an underdog story as Rocky itself was, right? Because Rocky, you know, being about this boxer who had no business taking on a championship match. And, you know, 50 years ago, Rocky, such a sensational crowd pleaser that it went on to win Best Picture at the Oscars over movies that Jason, I would think are way more superior, like Network and All the President's Men and Taxi Driver. Like Rocky Balboa has no business standing up to Travis Bickle, but he ended up winning the Oscar. And, you know, it's the crowd pleaser factor. And crowd pleaser is a key phrase here because those are the kinds of movies that not only win at the Oscars, they really succeed at the Toronto Film Festival. You know, TIFF is one of the few major festivals where like the public attends and votes on their favorite movies. And that audience prize, the TIFF People's Choice Prize, I mean, you lived in Toronto, you know, It's the major prize that TIFF hands out. And it has historically been an Oscar, given movies an Oscar boost, but also been a bellwether for the Oscars, like the Oscars Best Picture race, because movies that have won that prize and then went on to win Best Picture at the Oscars include American Beauty, Slumdog Millionaire, The King's Speech, and Green Book. Green Book, I highlight because it was directed by Peter Farrelly, who is the guy that directs I Play Rocky. So he's coming back to TIFF for another round of that success story. It's almost like Rocky 2 for him, basically.
0: Rad, how many more movies are you expecting to launch through this festival circuit?
18: Well, you know, there's relatively fewer big studio movies showing up at the festival circuit as before. And this is something I think we talked about before because we were noticing it since Cannes this past May, noticing that studios have been holding back from festivals. And it's held true for the fall trifecta, Venice, Telluride, and TIFF, which are typically the big award season launch pads. But there's been this like noticeable withdrawal from festivals where like the big studios seem to not want to risk having their heavy hitters premiere prematurely at festivals because because there are these loathsome creatures at the festivals called critics. And big studios would much rather show their movies to influencers first because they want to flood the internet with the influencer opinions, because influencers, of course, make a living loving everything enthusiastically to get access, right? So the studios, you know, they'd rather that than risk negative reviews with all these critics at a festival that could kill their box office and their awards hype.
13: What are some of the movies that are, you know, skipping the festivals with perhaps that calculation in mind?
18: I mean, one of the biggest, I assume, is that skipping the festivals is Digger, starring Tom Cruise, the king of Hollywood himself. It's the movie where, like, Tom Cruise, he's wearing latex to play this old kooky. You've seen the trailer?
13: He looks ridiculous, yeah.
18: Maybe in a good way. I mean, ridiculous. He looks like a ridiculous energy tycoon trying to save the world from an environmental disaster. And, you know, from the trailer, like, look, it looks like he's basically giving the kind of over-the-top performance that's splitting the difference between his performance in Tropic Thunder as Les Grossman.
13: That's exactly what I was thinking.
18: Somewhere between that and Frank T.J. Mackey in Magnolia, which is, of course, the performance that got him an Oscar nomination. This is a movie that's a political satire from director Alejandro González Iñárritu, who is a film festival regular and has won Oscars in the past for Birdman and The Revenant. Yeah. Digger looks like it's his answer to, like, Dr. Strangelove. And it's a prime example as a movie that, you know, is swinging big for award season, but curiously skipping festivals and skipping the critics for now and to be embraced by influencers instead, perhaps, because, like, it's ready to go. Like, it's literally having its world premiere on the same day that TIFF ends. Mm. It's just deciding to do it elsewhere. Another big award season movie that is noticeably skipping festivals is the Social Network sequel, The Social Reckoning, where Jeremy Strong's playing Mark Zuckerberg and Mikey Madison, the Oscar winner, is playing a whistleblower at Facebook. The Social Reckoning, I mean, this is a sequel to a big Oscar winner that's missing a couple of key ingredients. I mean, the original so great. One of them being Jesse Eisenberg, who didn't want to have anything to do with playing Zuckerberg again, so he didn't return at all. But also, it's missing director David Fincher, who is just one of the greatest directors working today, and I believe he's the one that made The Social Network one of the defining movies of the 21st century.
13: Yeah.
18: But David Fincher's busy. He's been directing another sequel that is actually another sequel to another Oscar-nominated movie. It's coming out this fall. It's called The Adventures of Cliff Booth, starring Brad Pitt as his stuntman character, Cliff Booth, from Tarantino's Once Upon a Time in Hollywood. And so this is the sequel that Tarantino, he wrote, but didn't feel like directing himself. So he just trusted David Fincher with the material, who Brad Pitt, of course, has worked with on Seven and Fight Club and Benjamin Button. And that's coming out in November. I think that movie is actually skipping festivals because it just isn't quite ready yet.
13: Fair enough. So clearly some heavy hitters won't be there, but the ones that will be there, what are you most looking forward to?
18: Well, I mean, first, like, there's one that I'm morbidly curious about, more so less than, like, instead of, like, maybe looking forward to. It's called Primetime. It's premiering at Venice tomorrow. It stars Robert Pattinson as Chris Hansen, the host of To Catch a Predator, which now you might know why I am morbidly curious, because it is about that NBC series where Chris Hansen and his crew set up sting operations to catch suspected child predators in the act. And, you know, the show, of course, is incredibly disturbing and controversial and sensational. And, you know, this movie may be bound to provoke similar reactions. Mm-hmm. The movie I'm genuinely looking forward to is Your Mother, Your Mother, Your Mother, which is premiering at TIFF. It's about it's got Mahershala Ali playing a contract killer that's trying to adapt to the life of a single father. It's actually the movie that's risen from the ashes of the aborted Blade reboot. Oh. Right, because remember, Blade being the Marvel character once played by Wesley Snipes as a vampire killer. Mahershala Ali was supposed to play Blade. Their director, Bassam Tariq, was working with him on that Blade reboot for over a year before they both finally gave up on the movie because Marvel kept stringing it along. And it seems like, you know, they decided to bring their collaboration and some of their ideas that they would have brought to Blade to this movie instead, Your Mother, Your Mother, Your Mother.
13: Brad, great stuff. Before we let you go, I needed to ask you how things went at the Daisy Chain Fields Festival.
18: Oh, dude, it was so amazing. So Heat Wave was still intact. We were withering in that field. But then Doechii came out, electrified the audience to life. Chapel Roan followed, had everyone wrapped around her pinky finger. Both of them just showing us how amazing their showmanship is. And then Olivia Rodrigo brought down the house with not one, but two Canadian icons. Because first there was Sarah McLachlan, who we expected, of course, and they performed the duet that we expected with Rodrigo joining her for Building a Mystery. Then the two of them just tugged at our heartstrings, performing McLachlan's song Angel, which McLaughlin dedicated to the late Dolly Parton. Mm. So that was a really moving moment. Mm-hmm. Then Olivia Rodrigo surprised us with Alanis Morissette. She came out, they performed a duet of Ironic. Alanis, you know, played with the lyrics to go, it's like meeting the man of my dreams, but then muting his beautiful husband, and the audience absolutely loved that. So all in all, I mean, Daisy Chain Fields, easily one of the most incredible experiences I've ever had, and I'm pretty sure everyone's going to get a chance to witness it, because I spotted film cameras and drones capturing every angle. I spotted director Meir Bronstein, the director of If I Had Legs, I'd Kick You, who's an incredible, that's a great movie. She was on the ground directing things. So on the subject of movies to looking forward to, I guess we could add the Daisy Chain Fields movie.
13: Rad, great stuff. Thank you.
18: Thanks for having me.
13: That is our pop culture columnist, Rad Simon Pillay. Well, Victoria's peaceful and popular Abkhazi garden

0: the garden evolved over these 80 years?
1: Well, gardens are always evolving. Its place in history, I think, gets stronger. But we have different gardeners. They just created a masterpiece of a garden embracing the Gary oak trees and all that glaciated rock. A hard property to make a garden out of, but they managed to make something quite spectacular, which carries the memory of them and just is a garden that love built, we call it, but it's also a garden of peace and healing.
0: The garden remains a popular place for people to visit in Victoria for both locals and tourists alike. What do you attribute that longevity to?
1: I think it's a lot of it is the story. People really relate to it and the beauty of the garden. Victoria is the city of gardens, but also we have a very good tea house in the garden. A lot of tourists like the idea of coming for tea when they're in Victoria and they choose Ebkesi Garden, and it's got a really good tea, but on top of that, a really special garden.
0: You know, as befits an 80th anniversary, there are some celebrations taking place, including quite a few this fall. Can you describe how you're marking this occasion?
1: Well, we started in February near Valentine's Day, because it is garden that love built. We had a poetry contest, but we've got a lot going on in September. So we have our we have an interpretive center we developed in the summer house, which is a building, a fancy tool shed on the garden, a remarkable piece of architecture. But in that, we put panels to tell the story for people to know. But we have our art show coming up. We have an artists in the garden program, and artists come and paint during the summer, and then they join up to do a fall art show for us, which is going to be an outdoor show on Monday, September 7th. Then we also have our plant sale coming up, which is a big fundraiser on Grandparents' Day. And it's an open house day, so it's free admission. So people can come and wander through the garden and buy plants. We'll have lots of bulbs and shrubs, just interesting plants for people to buy. And I would also say a big day for us is International Day of Peace, September 21st. This year it's on a Monday. We'll have this charge d'affaires from the Georgian Embassy to Canada coming. We've invited the Lieutenant Governor, still waiting to hear if she can come. And on that day, on the 21st, we'll have the Balkan Babes perform. They can sing some Georgian music. Prince Nicholas was from the country of Georgia, so we really like to hear music from Georgia. And the day before, September 20th, we have a performance of the Victoria Ukrainian Kalina Choir at 2 o'clock. So that will be a special day, too.
0: Can you imagine Ebkesi Gardens being around for another 80 years?
1: Oh, it will be, because community power, they saved the garden in the year late 1999. The garden was now owned by their gardener. They sold it unknowingly to a developer who was going to make it into 12 townhomes, but the community rose up, and the TLC worked with community and bought it in the year 2000. So the Land Conservancy owns it, so it is saved forever.
2: That was Cherie Miltmore, the site manager at the Ebkesi Garden, speaking with Paul Malcolm about the 80th year celebrations taking place over Labor Day. For more, you can head to the Land Conservancy's website, conservancy.bc.ca, and look under the featured projects page. Well, Canada's energy minister has some combative words for the United States. Tim Hodgson spoke at a groundbreaking of the North Coast transmission line here in BC. BC Hydro says the project will more than double the amount of electricity that can be sent from Prince George, supplying more power to major infrastructure projects in Northwest BC. And those projects include LNG export facilities and mines that have been identified as in the national interest against the backdrop of the trade war with the U.S.
3: So I always live by the motto of don't get mad, get even. And so nothing would make me happier than when the United States asks us for more electricity to say, you know what, we've got a lot of mines we need to develop in northern British Columbia. We have a lot of the cleanest LNG in the world. It's interesting, the Prime Minister of Japan was on X saying, thank you, Canada, for sending us the cleanest LNG in the world. Nothing would make me happier than to say, you know what? We're going to use all our electricity here. We're going to build new mines, new processing facilities. We're going to build new

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1: That is Canada's Minister of Energy and Natural Resources, Tim Hodgson, speaking from here in BC. Well, on this week's episode of The Debaters, they are asking, are your high school friends the best friends you'll ever have? From Charlottetown, Charlie Demers says high school friendships are forever, but Heidi Brander believes better connections await. Here they are, befriending the audience in the bare knuckle round.
2: Charlie, if your only friends are from high school, then you're missing out on the friendships with people outside your age group. So, Charlie, is it true? Do you hate old people? Remember, you're on CBC Radio right now.
3: Yeah. First of all, who says the only friends you make in high school are people your own age? Somebody never had lunch with the custodian. You have this idea that we meet all our friends in adult life in this kind of fantasy world of, you know, sparkling dinner parties and you know, we don't all live in the Noel Coward play. I mean, most of the adults I meet are at, you know, waiting in line.
2: At the hospital when you're having a seizure?
3: Yeah. All right, that's the bare knuckle round, everybody. Radio listening audience, I wish you could see Charlie speak.
1: That is The Debaters comedian Charlie Demers and Heidi Brander. You can catch The Debaters this weekend at 1 o'clock on Saturday, I should say. And hey, that just about does it for us here at All Points West. Time now to thank everyone who helped put the program together this week. Isabella Khaleesi behind the controls, Rohit Joseph, Roseanne Holman, Emily Fagan, Paul Malcolm, Emily Gilpin, Preeti Sharma, Catherine Marlowe, Kilair Palmer, Marie Zeidler are our reporters. Megan Thomas is our producer. Madeline Green, our executive producer. I'm Jason D'Souza. I hope you have a wonderful, wonderful, wonderful long weekend. Stay safe, have fun, and in celebration of what I hope is a great Labor Day long weekend, I feel like we need to go out on some ABBA. Yeah? What do you think? Here's your kitchen party dance tune. This is Gimme Gimme.

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1: From CBC News, The World This Hour, I'm Claude Feig. We begin in Ukraine. Emergency workers battle fires across Kyiv after several cities were targeted by Russia overnight. Ukraine's President Volodymyr Zelensky says at least five people were

Robots by Dan Mangan, No Favors by Big Sean featuring Eminem, and 100 Yard Dash by Raphael Sadiq. Joel Shore of Toronto guessed the headline we were looking for. A robot sprinter runs 100 meters faster than Usain Bolt, the human world record holder. Congratulations, Joel. A Day 6 tote bag will be on its way to you soon. Now here's this week's clue.

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0: Coming up next, it's Because News with Gavin Crawford. And later today, stay tuned for Just Asking with Saroja Coelho. And that's our show for this week. Day 6 was produced by Lori Allen, Michelle Parisi, and Pedro Sanchez. Our senior producer is Gord Westmacott. I'm Stephanie Scanderas, in for Brent Bambury. 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
3: 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And on demand on CBC Listen. He cared about the shape you're in and made a hamburger a beautiful thing. Terry O'Reilly introduces us to one of the most colorful characters in the history of Canadian advertising, Jerry Goodis, on Under the Influence in half an hour. But up next, it's Because News. After the news.

That's Mina with Live My Life on Holiday. That certainly put me in a holiday-type mood. Mina's debut album, Where the Light Goes, is out now. I met up with Laura Mina Middick, the lead singer and songwriter of the band Mina.

0: unconventional studio space in her Shawnigan Lake home.
1: So it was a chicken coop, and it was sort of sinking into the ground a bit, so we lifted it and put it on those stilts.
2: Yeah.
1: And had to repair some of the wood that was touching the ground and slightly rotten. But we insulated it all, and it now has like a heat pump, so it's a little friendlier for our instruments, kind of climate controlled.
3: That's awesome.
1: Still a bit of a work in progress and a big step up, so it's a bit of a quad workout there. Anyways.
2: You close the door?
1: Zone. Yeah.
2: And then it's
1: 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Yeah.